0: All right, welcome back here off the bench. Wednesday morning. Good morning, everybody. We appreciate you tuning in. Whether you're driving to work, whether you're at work, whether you're at home, watching on YouTube, listening on the radio, it doesn't really matter. We appreciate your time. We appreciate you tuning in to us and learning all about trains last segment. You really hated that.
1: You didn't
0: like that a lot. Why aren't you a train guy?
1: I don't know.

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2: 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Off the Bench with Jacob Hester and Matt Flynn.
3: Hands to Hester, and Hester, yep, got it, 5 out of 5.
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0: with Justin Jefferson as the fourth highest paid wide receiver annually in the NFL. I don't know if he's a top four wide receiver, but he is now being paid like that. And it's following the trend. And certainly this comes on the heels of Chris Olave getting paid. So we'll examine kind of a comparison between those two. But also another contract being signed yesterday, rightfully so, Bijan Robinson. Bijan Robinson becomes the highest paid running back in the history of the NFL with a 3-year, $75 million contract. 51 of that is going to be completely guaranteed. And he gets $37 million just for signing his name. That's a pretty nice little signature. I was always, every single time, every time someone gets paid, always look at what state they're in and how much they're going to pay in taxes. Zay Flowers, in paying $65.5 million to the U.S. government in taxes. Bijan Robinson, $35.2 million straight to the tax. To the tax, man.
1: So it's better to live in Georgia than Maryland?
0: Yeah, I had it pulled up. What was their state tax rate? Yeah, it's a little bit. It's like the difference between 5 and 6. Maryland actually wasn't as bad as I thought. I thought Maryland was going to be like 8 or 9%. Mm-hmm. It wasn't. It was around 6. Georgia has a flat tax. I was flat rate state income tax, which I was a little surprised at. But anyway, a lot of taxes there. But certainly this comes on the heels. Zay Flowers signing comes on the heels of Chris Olave getting signed. Now, similar, I would say very similar player, play styles. Now, because of Chris Olave's injuries, and he hasn't had the average annual production that Zay has had over his over Zay's first 3 years. But certainly a similar type of player, and they're not too far off. Nick Underhill was on the show yesterday, and I think the original reports from the agent was something like $33 million per year for Olave. Now, Nick kind of said that, well, that's with the incentives kicked in and the escalator. So it's really more like 31 from a base salary with a chance to get up to 33. And Zay Flowers is right at $35 million. So it's probably agent talk, too. It's probably a little bit similar where some of those are incentive-based to get to that 35, but certainly similar contracts. Anybody have any thoughts? Like, when you saw that news come over yesterday, like a day or two after, well, a week after Chris Olave signs his contract, was there any this shocking to y'all that he's getting a little bit more than Olave?
1: I think Saints fans should feel better about the Olave contract. Like, they're what numbers-wise. Like, yeah, Olave's got the injury history, but, like, I like to always point out, look, he missed 8 games in 2024. He only played half the season. Since then, Chris Olave's missed 4 games in 3 years. So, like, take away 2024, I understand it happened, but outside of that, he's been relatively healthy. Zay Flowers, 1 game in 3 years he hasn't played. So Zay Flowers has been healthy, a little bit smaller, but, I mean, dude, their numbers kind of went wet. Zay Flowers, 1,000 yards twice in 3 years, Olave 3 times in 4 years. And, again, the only time he didn't have it was the 8 games. Flowers' yards have gone up every single year, 850, 1,000, last year 1,200. They're kind of what and what. It's what we talked about. Why the Saints waited so long to pay Olave was my concern. Whoever pays last pays most in the NFL. So if you would have paid him a little bit earlier, you'd feel even better. But, I mean, if you're thinking, I can get Olave for this or I can get Zay Flowers for a little bit more, you're probably taking Olave because they're kind of what.
2: Mm-hmm. I was telling you, I don't remember when it was, probably last week after Olave got re-signed, is that as somebody that has been very vocal about, like, I don't think that we should pay him that much or whatever, and I don't think that he's, like, a true like, wide receiver one. Yeah. Right. And I told you that Ross kind of changed how I thought about it, and this actually kind of goes with what Ross said, where Drake London completely reset the market. So what Chris Olave is going to end up being paid isn't going to be like top 6. It's going to be like lower than that once everybody else starts getting paid more too. So I'm okay with it. I don't think anything about like the Zay Flowers thing. It doesn't make me feel.
0: Doesn't move the needle for
2: it. No, it really doesn't.
0: Yeah,
2: it just confirms what Ross said to me.
0: Yeah, it does kind of confirm that, and that's the market right now. Now, I said it when Chris Olave did get signed, that like, do I think it's an overpayment for, kind of like you said, like what you would traditionally look at on paper and say that's a traditional number one. Do I think that's an overpayment? Yeah. I mean, yeah, I do, yeah. But I also agree with them signing. I like it. It's a good signing.
2: Who
0: like,
2: are you going to sign if it wasn't Olave?
0: And you had to do it.
2: Yeah.
1: So like, you're going to be the Bucs and not sign anybody.
0: It's really the dumbest statement ever.

0: 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What a story here in Baton Rouge. So thrilled that they bring you the Hunt Palmer Show each and every day. 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All right. It's one thing when I talk, and I'm going to. It's my show. But it's probably more impactful when folks that are peers start talking, folks that are coaches start talking in camp. And keep in mind, I'm well aware that there are camp darlings in every training camp every year. We know the story of Mason Tipton around here in Baton Rouge. Guys gives a heck of an effort, has hung around in the National Football League for multiple years, has not been an impactful guy many Sundays, but in August, he's made waves. So it doesn't necessarily mean that you've got a Pro Bowler on your hands when guys start making plays in practice when you just put the pads on for the first day or you start making plays in preseason games. It's a league that your fate's determined between September and January. So we take this stuff with a grain of salt to an extent, but we also have to take note of it, right? We're covering the team. And there is a player who, now that we're beyond a week into Saints camp, that is starting to make some waves, not just with the media, but with his peers and coaches. We'll start with Kellen Moore's conversation today with the media. The head coach of the Saints was asked what he's seen from Berrion Brown, who once again made some really nice plays today out at Saints practice.
1: I think we watched a lot of evidence of him playing receiver and playing impactful plays in the SEC for a number of years, not just the LSU year, but the Kentucky year. And when you watch all that exposure and get to know Berrion, you're really fired up to have this guy. And so he's doing a great job. And I think the hardest part for these young guys really isn't the physical. You know, there's an acclimation there, but there's so much mental. And so I think that's credit to him that he's been really prepared to go out there and play.
2: Is there anything you have to manage on the mental side when the performance is so good early on to kind of, you know, temper a little bit of the expectation around him? Or are you comfortable with all that?
1: Every day is a different install. Every day is kind of new material. And so it's just a matter of these guys getting acclimated to that, preparing each and every day. And so, you know, training camp's a journey. You know, guys are going to have good exposures early, and we just got to keep going.
3: How do you say we get to know him? Describe Berrion. Like, what do you mean by that? Like, what do you like about him?
1: Yeah, I think his energy he brings, I think that's important. You need guys like that who kind of, you know, raise the level of juice and enthusiasm in practice. And I think he backs it by how he plays. He's kind of like got that little spark plug component to him when he makes a play. And, I love the way he celebrates. Like, I think that's an important part of this thing. And so, I think he's just done a really good job.
0: It's interesting to hear that from Kellen Moore about Berrion Brown when he says that they watch tape, because you would have to watch tape. Because the statistics are not going to jump off the page at you with Berrion Brown. He had a good SEC career, but he was not a dominant player at any point. As a freshman at Kentucky, 50 catches for 627. That's a heck of a year. That's a nice freshman year, no question. As a sophomore, he had 43 catches for 539. Again, nice year. As a junior, he missed a couple of games, but 29 catches for 361. That's not going to... 361 yards receiving, that's just not going to knock anybody's socks off. And you look at his time at Kentucky. 3 years as a starter at Kentucky. He had 1,528 yards. Malik Nabers, as a junior at LSU, had 1,569. Malik Nabers had more in 1 year at LSU than Berrion Brown did in 3 years, which were not cut short by injury. You're talking about 37 games. In his entire SEC career, if you bake in his LSU year, which was 53 catches for 532, Berrion Brown had 12 career touchdown catches. Chris Olave had 13 as a senior and 14 as a sophomore. Chris Olave had years at Ohio State where he had more touchdown catches than Berrion Brown did in four in the Southeastern Conference. And that's not to disparage Berrion Brown. It's to suggest he was really, really, really underutilized. And I talked about this earlier this week, but this brings, when Kellen Moore talks, and we're going to hear from Zach Wilson a little bit later, when those

0: reasonable to suggest this is a real talent that was rated that way out of high school. He was a high four-star recruit when Mark Stoops got him at Kentucky. But he went to Kentucky, and they can't throw the ball. And he spent 3 years there, and they couldn't throw the ball. And then he came to Baton Rouge, and they couldn't throw the ball. So he's underutilized. There's more to Berrion Brown than what we've seen from him, which is not a ton, and certainly not to the level of some of the guys that were first-round picks and elite levels in the NFL. But you're starting to sense this is a guy that's catching on. And I'm hopeful for that. That'd be a cool story here in South Louisiana for an LSU guy to head over to the Saints and make an impact. So that's your early camp, darling. We'll keep tabs on things over in Metairie as they continue moving forward. We'll talk a little bit more about the Saints later on in the show. Step aside when we come back. It's What If Wednesday. Get those questions in. 225-499-1045. We'll get to those next.
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0: 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Good enough to give us a little time here on the Jim's Firearms Hotline. Dr. Bankhead, we appreciate that time. How are you?
1: I'm doing great, hon. Thanks for having me.
0: It's our pleasure. Obviously, this is going to be a time where I think y'all are going to get super busy. Football is in the air. The Saints have cranked things up in Metairie. LSU started today. High school is about to be in full swing, and I know how involved y'all are with our local high school teams. But we've seen some injuries over at Saints camp, and we heard Lane Kiffin talk today about the Rams.

0: And off we go. Welcome aboard. Glad you're with us. It's AFR presented by Goodwood Men's Sexual Wellness. I'm Matt.
1: This is Jack O'Neill, and I hate Matt.
0: Cassie Spazzelli.
2: Look what you made me do. 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
0: You sue. And Mr. Toby Tom, play. All right, we're here. Glad you are as well. Get out there, make it a good one. Oh, by the way, it's a hump day.

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7: Five days, August the 10th, the College Football Playoff Management Committee, they'll gather for their first substantive meeting in 7 months to discuss the future of the College Football Playoff format. They'll talk to a lot of the media advisors. They'll talk about scheduling, TV windows. There's a lot to talk about. Rich Clark, who runs the CFP now, said, quote, there's so many considerations regarding the calendar, regarding student safety and health, regarding campus schedules, the schedule for finals and things like that. Where are we going to play these games? What's the calendar really going to look like? What's the revenue discussion look like? What does that do to things like conference championships? Yes, there are a lot of considerations therein. The thing that I have always fallen back on is, the FCS has had a 2014 playoff forever. Like, there is a way. There's a model. And it's actually pretty easy to figure out how to make it work with the calendar. The tricky part, which I get, are things like contractual obligations with conference championship games, then media rights and revenue. But it's not... We have the conversation about competitive balance. Do you want 24? Do you want 12? Some people want to go backwards to 4-8, which ain't happening. Do you want 16? We talk about competitive balance in the regular season and all that stuff. The people in that room, that's not what they're talking about. They're talking about logistics and mostly money. Mostly money. It's why we're having the conversation. It's why forever college football was never expanding the playoff until they needed more money and realized, okay, expand college football playoff, more money from your TV partners. This will help solve that problem. Now we're interested. How do you make it work? That's what they're having. You know where I stand. I want them to go to 24. I hope they do. I think that's where they'll land. We'll see. But 5 days from now, August 10th, is that meeting. When it happens, we'll certainly talk about it. That's coming up on Monday. 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
7: New OC Buster Faulkner said no timeline to name a quarterback. Aaron Filo, the Georgia Tech transfer, is thought to be the leader. The redshirt freshman Tremel Jones is also in the mix.
5: The Georgia Bulldogs.
7: Kirby Smart gave an update on Dante Powell, Dowell and Kyron Jones ahead of Wednesday's practice. So they're both doing better, but does not have a timeline yet to rejoin.
5: The Alabama Crimson Tide.
7: Five-star freshman running back E.J. Crowell, who missed spring recovering from an undisclosed injury, quote, did some nice things as the Tide opened camp on Wednesday. We'll see. He was the top running back in the 2026 class.
5: The Tennessee Volunteers.
7: Balls have landed Vandy transfer center Jalen Washington, averaged 9-5 a season ago. He's a 6'10", 245-pound big man staying in the state of Tennessee.
5: The Arkansas Razorbacks.
7: And Arkansas will play another in-state opponent next season, Central Arkansas, for the third straight year. There you have it. That is Around the SEC. It's AFR, presented by Goodwood Men's Sexual Wellness.
5: After further review.
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20: I'm Christine Lucy. Mr. Diggs goes to Washington. Free agent receiver Stephon Diggs set to sign with the Commanders a one-year deal worth up to $12 million. He strengthens Washington's receiver group and gives the team a proven receiver opposite Terry McLaurin. ESPN NFL front office insider Mike Tannenbaum.
21: I like it a lot. When you think about Terry McLaurin hopefully being healthy, Stephon Diggs comes in, has 74 career touchdowns, over 11,000 yards. They also drafted Antonio Williams from Clemson, who's a good player when healthy. So I really like this move. Gives them necessary depth that they needed at the receiver position.
20: Diggs has surpassed over 1,000 yards receiving in 7 of his last 8 seasons. Texans wideout Tank Dell took part in a limited capacity at practice. It's the first time he's engaged in any sort of team padded practice since December 2024. Dell's coming back from a catastrophic knee injury which sidelined him all of last season. WNBA Indiana Fever guard Sophie Cunningham told reporters she wants the focus to return to basketball. After her comments on transgender athletes sparked heated national debate, three rallies, and wide-ranging social media reaction.
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0: Hour two, off we go. Welcome aboard. Glad you're with us. It's AFR, presented by Goodwood Men's Sexual Wellness. I'm Matt.
1: Love you, Matt.
0: Cassie Spazzali. Look what you made me do. Look what you made me do. Musu. And Mr. Toby Tom Blake. We're here. Glad you are as well. Get out there and make it a good one. Ross Jackson will be here in 1 hour. Get your Saints camp report from today. You can always read Ross's report, his camp notes for free over at LouisianaSports.net. When the Saints are on the practice field, Ross does a practice report. You get the notes for free at LouisianaSports.net. LSU hit the practice field Wednesday for the first time in fall camp. Light workout, just helmets and jerseys and shorts. Lane Kiffin met with reporters afterwards. So it was a pretty good day.
2: Yeah, it was awesome. I have a lot of respect for this position, and it hit me this morning going out there and what a historic program and great coaches that have been here before, and kind of personally for really a first job without my dad of going to, you know, first fall. And so there was a lot of stuff there, but really just a lot of gratitude for this opportunity and people entrusting me with this opportunity.
0: Saying all the right things, looked energetic. Again, we were out there. The media only got maybe 15 minutes. It was, we got two periods that were roughly about 6 minutes. So you're talking about walking in, walking out. It is about 12 to 15 minutes that we got to see. So not a ton, just individual work. But everyone, when we went into the gate, beeline to the quarterbacks. Because everybody wanted to see Sam Levitt. We got a ton of access in spring. Like, I'm very grateful for that. When and I know from a fan, listener, viewer perspective, like, you may not care, per se. Like, who cares what they let the media watch? It allows us to do our job better for you. Like, you're curious what's happening. When they give us access, it's our job to have these observations and access to the team to be able to report this stuff. So it's why it matters what we get. So I'm grateful for whatever we get. Because every times we got nothing. I mean, Les Miles was notorious for, like, the first time someone turned an ankle, done, you're out of here forever. You're not coming back ever. So I'm grateful for whatever we get. We got a limited amount of time, but everybody had to go watch Sam Levitt to see. And Sam looked good today. Like, if you didn't know any better, you would have never thought that dude had a Lisfranc injury that cost him half the season and he missed spring. He was a full go and did everything, and Lane Kiffin said as much.
2: I thought Sam had a great day today. Really looked the best he's looked. And that was exciting.

0: So DJ Pickett is now wearing number 5. He switched from 3 to 5. This is the first time that they've issued 5 since Jaden Daniels' Heisman year. And I know that's going to elicit an emotional response from a lot of people. I have some thoughts on it, but I want time to talk about it. So we do that in about 15 minutes. When we come back, I want to talk a little bit about Chase Young, the impact he might have on this season for New Orleans, and what Kellen Moore had to say about Chase Young today. We're going to dive into it back in New Orleans when we come back. It's AFR.
1: AFR.
0: I was at the Kiffin press conference today after practice, and they've got a little bit of a new setup. What I mean is, if you look at the backdrop, the step and repeat behind Lane Kiffin, they now have the FMOL Health logo behind him. And if you look at the mic flag there at the press conference, it's a Rev Fiber logo. 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

0: 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First day of fall camp, and when we're standing outside the gates there to be let into the practice field, we get our lanyards with our credential, and they hand out rosters. And listen, with so many transfers, especially on the first day, you need a roster. And there's some notable, you know, number changes. Obviously, Richard Anderson was 94 in the spring. He's wearing 88 now. And, you know, you want to keep an eye on someone like, you know, Caden Martin, T. Martin's son, who joined as a quarterback transfer from Middle Tennessee. He's wearing 19. Anyway, quarterbacks. Remember, Houston Longstreet wore 6 in the spring. Well, you can't have two players with the same jersey number on the same side of the ball. So Winnie Watkins wears number 6. Something had to give. Well, Houston Longstreet now is wearing 8. So it's always interesting. Well, you get the roster, and I was literally standing outside today. I think I was talking to Glenn West. So interesting, man. I'm looking at the roster, and I made a joke about, hey, who's wearing 5? Obviously, 5 is the number Jaden Daniels wore, and 9 is what Joe Burrow wore. And since their Heisman seasons, LSU has not issued those jersey numbers. And on the roster they handed out today, they had not updated because DJ Pickett is here wearing number 3. On the roster they handed us today. Well, they open the gate, we go in, you can very quickly notice if you're watching the defensive drills, that DJ Pickett is out there, but he is not wearing 3. That DJ Pickett is wearing number 5. And a lot of people did notice, and Lane Kiffin was asked about this after practice, and this is what he said.
1: DJ is in 5, and that was a situation that was promised to him in recruiting here, for him to sign here. And I've done a lot of research on that with the family and the representatives and the people. And so really, I didn't have a decision to make. It was promised to the kid. It wasn't done for whatever. I'm not going to get into that. I'm not going to judge something that I wasn't here of, but when a kid's promised something to come to school, he should wear it. So at that point, I don't really think that's my decision. You know, it should be honored what he was told.
0: Okay. I understand there are going to be a lot of people that have strong emotions and feelings about this. So this is not a topic where I'm going to sit here and rant and rave and yell and scream and pound the desk and do all that stuff. How you feel about this is how you feel about this. And I'm telling you that that's okay. Not that you need my permission with how you feel about something. It's just what it is. And I do understand, and I very much appreciate how LSU has taken a very intentional approach at honoring its past. We just learned that they're honoring Burt Jones with a jersey retirement. And I said it then, and I've said it every time they've done something like this. I like that LSU, after decades of not doing it, is honoring its greats with jersey retirements and statues and different things like monuments at the facilities to honor championship teams and national award winners. I think that's great because that creates legacy. And so when future generations of Tiger fans go into these facilities, you bring your kid to an LSU basketball game in the PMAC, you look at the rafters and you see Pettit 55 or Maravich 23 or Neal 33, you see Rudy Macklin up there, you can tell the stories of who those people are. I think that's very important. So I like that LSU is honoring its past very, very much. And I love Jaden Daniels. This is an unequivocal truth. There is no one on the LSU beat who is more bullish on Jaden Daniels than me. Maybe you can find someone who is equally as bullish, but no one who is as loud as me. When he came in from Arizona State, everybody wanted Miles Brennan. I was like, they didn't bring that 3-year starter from Arizona State to sit. And I was right. And all throughout that first season in 2022, a lot of y'all were like, oh, he doesn't throw enough interceptions. He just swallows the ball. He runs all the time. They had a sieve for an offensive line, and but for his ability to escape and make plays happen and protect the football, that would not have been a 10-win team. He was awesome. And after that year when he made the decision to come back, a lot of y'all were like, oh, we want Nussmeier. And he came back and won the Heisman Trophy in one of the most incredible seasons any of us have ever seen. I love Jaden Daniels. He deserves all the accolades and all the credit and all the good things that are coming to him in his life, both as a fantastic athlete and as a fantastic person. Let that exist in a silo. It is also true that LSU does not retire numbers. They don't. If you don't retire a number formally, then I have no problem issuing the number. Y'all, Florida let a punter and Graham Mertz wear 15. Tim Tebow might be the greatest college football player I've ever seen with my own eyes. Now, he wasn't a great NFL player, but his 4 years in college were freaking incredible. First as underclassman ever to win a high

0: 6:30 p.m. So there will be media availability in the evening. First time, mentioned earlier, this is my 20th season covering LSU football. This is the first time that I recall ever LSU having a night practice, or at least a night practice where media was invited to attend. There might be, let me rephrase. A year ago, they did a Saturday scrimmage. It was an evening scrimmage. It was the one where, I guess now infamously, Nuss was not throwing the ball at all. It was just kind of like waving a towel. But as far as a practice, not a scrimmage, not a practice out on the Ponderosa. First time I can remember this in 20 years. But in any event, when we went out to practice, there was a couple of notes that I took that I thought were significant. And obviously, we were all watching Sam Leavitt, but there was a few things defensively that I was interested in. First was Lamar Brown. And while I understand there's going to be people on the defense who, in theory, this year should have a far bigger impact than Lamar Brown coming in as a true freshman, there's so much intrigue there because we have talked about Lamar Brown for so long. I mean, he was such a star early in his career at U High. He accelerated up all the recruiting boards. He's been this national prospect. He was the number one, interior lineman in the country. And then he was playing both ways. And where was he going to settle? And then we learned that LSU, the former staff, was recruiting him as an edge. And that's what he wanted to play. And that's what this staff was recruiting him as well. And he did not early enroll. So he was not here for spring ball. But he was at darn near every practice, standing there watching the edge rushers, watching the drills, going through everything. So it was really cool for the first time, finally, to see Lamar Brown on the field in an LSU uniform. And we got to see that today. So I asked Lane Kiffin his impressions, not really after one practice, but just because what can you really tell? But his impressions of Lamar Brown joining the team.
1: Lamar is a great height, weight, speed combination, and very rare to find. And he's an awesome kid, really intelligent, really well spoken, has really good thoughts when you meet with him, about being great and what it takes. And so it's awesome for him to kind of be the first guy I met when I was here. You guys on my couch, basically, in the office, whatever, the first night. So that's kind of a cool story for it to happen to be such a great kid. So we're really excited about him, his ability to do multiple things. Again, that'll take a little time. I just got here.
0: I think it was interesting to hear Lane say it was going to take a little time. And he talked a little more about freshman expectations. Let's hear that in a second. But I don't know that Lamar has the luxury of a ramp up. I think they're going to need him. Because, and I'm not saying they're going to need him to go be a 50-snap-a-game guy. But you've got Prince William Monty Ellen and Jordan Ross. They are locked in as your starters. Gabe Relaford was your next guy. He unfortunately tore his ACL in the spring. And so the next up were Damian Shanklin and Dylan Carpenter. Dylan Carpenter, the local kid from Santa Ma, is now in his fourth year, played really well in the spring. Now you got to translate to the field and SEC action and all, but this is a guy now in his fourth year, has been around a long time, and it's time. He stuck it out, it's time. But the most interesting part about all that conversation is day one of practice, when the twos ran out there, Lamar Brown was running with the second team at left end. It was Lamar Brown and Dylan Carpenter. So now that's got to hold, and you've got a month. I mean, today's August the 5th. It's 1 month to the opener. You got a month, and we'll see, but 55 is going to have to give you rotational snaps against Clemson week one. And there's other guys out there who might factor in. But he's a guy who you heard Lane say, the size, speed, weight, that whole thing. I mean, they have him listed at 6'4", 295. I mean, he's a whole grown man right now at 18. And he has been for a long time. I mean, Lamar is if you've ever met him, stood next to him, he's a massive human. So the physical adjustment that a lot of times young people have making the adjustment from high school into major college football, I don't think that's a thing for Lamar. At least not the steep curve that it's normally been. But this was Lane trying to temper expectations, talking about freshman impact.
1: Freshmen now, if you look at it, are not impacting quite as much as they used to before. I'm not saying he's not. I'm just speaking in general. I think everybody expects all these freshmen to just, have these elite freshman year. And that's not really what's happening a lot around the country because rosters don't have as many holes because they're filled by portal players, where before players were forced.

my notes. The second meeting at the governor's mansion is tonight. I was over at the parish office yesterday. We do a marketing meeting every Tuesday. And so the first meeting at the governor's mansion happened Monday night. We had the event at Supper Club. So I was not able to make a lot of calls Monday night. So Tuesday I got the list of who was there. And so I started firing off texts to everyone that I knew who was there. And I started to get calls. So I have, this is a piece of legal paper. I don't want anybody to see what's on it, but it's my notes. But it's a piece of legal paper with parish aggregates I stole off of Terrio's desk to take all my notes. So it's like a two-sided, just my free hand. So like I need my notes. Trying to see who's going to be there tonight. I know it was pretty packed. There were 16, the top 40 donors were invited. 16 attended on Monday. And I know there are another handful that are expected to be there tonight. Some sent their regrets that they couldn't make it. Some that did, I also did speak to either the governor or to Dr. Roos via the phone. And then there were LSU dignitaries there on Monday as well. Lee Mallett, who's the chairman of the Board of Supervisors, Matt Borman, the president and CEO of TAF, Krista Allen, who's the president of the LSU Foundation, Virge Osbury, Jim Dalton, the chancellor, Liz Merle, the AG, as we mentioned, the governor, Dr. Roos, several other state dignitaries and invitees that were there. So I'm curious to see, now that they had the first meeting, and even more phone calls that I had today, after we had the report a day ago. We had Charles Harvey in studio with us, who was there and spoke on the record. The other folks that I spoke to off the record, spoke to me on the record under condition of anonymity that we reported at LouisianaSports.net here on the show. It was so interesting to hear that reaction, which I think you would all agree was sort of this unanimous reaction that people went in to that meeting thinking this is private equity. It was pretty glum. They were bracing for an ask. And then it flipped in there because everyone realized, oh, no, they're not asking us for money, and it's not private equity. And I think what it probably became was more people in that room saying, okay, well, how can we invest? Because they're thinking, how can we get a return on that? Something that's actually a revenue generator. So you can get a return on your money instead of just, here's $1 million, here's $500,000, here's $250,000 to pay players and getting nothing for it. This is a way maybe to actually get a return on your investment. So now that they're, and I spoke to one person who told me they spent the meeting actually just looking at other people just to see their reactions and to watch the body language go from, I think the way that Charles Harvey described it was somber to really interested. So I will be interested tonight, and I've got a short list of people who are expected to be there. I'll be interested to see if it's a similar feeling, identical feeling, different feeling with this group coming out of the meeting. Because now, this is the important variable that's changed. Going into the Monday meeting, it was the somber feeling when everybody thought, oh, this is PE or they're asking us for money.

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0: Last season, whoever he, she, they at Compass Media, radio networks, whoever did their drafting, their scheduling, they did exactly what they were supposed to. You look at their line, Iowa State versus Kansas State, they had the game for week zero. Georgia Tech at Colorado, that was a week one game before we knew. That was exciting on the road, that environment, first game. They didn't know how bad they were going to be, like all of that stuff. Haynes King, it was fun. They had TCU North Carolina when, like, that was the only game. Michigan, Oklahoma, Wisconsin, Bama, Illinois, Indiana, Auburn, Texas A&M, they did everything they were supposed to. Clemson, North Carolina, PU. So that was the level. It took a Saturday, October 4th, and that game had fallen from grace. Clemson, it's something they need to fix right now. There's no doubt about that. Heath, what's up?
11: Oh, there's a bunch of stuff going on, Chuck. One thing I want to